0: Welcome to NHK Newsline. I'm Yamaguchi Hiroaki in Tokyo. 1 week has passed since flash floods struck areas along the Nepal-China border. Rescue efforts are continuing. Disaster management officials in Nepal say as of Wednesday, over 1,100 people have been confirmed dead. More than 3,900 remain unaccounted for. Five Japanese nationals are among the missing. Nepal's government is deploying about 20,000 personnel for search and rescue operations. China's state-run media report that 16 people died and more than 540 are missing on the Chinese side. Meanwhile, more than 100 bodies of victims have been brought to the morgue of a hospital in Nepal's capital, Kathmandu. Police are working to identify the victims, but many of the bodies are in a condition that makes identification difficult. So far, only about 10% have been identified. Nepalese officials say many affected communities are still without power or communications. They also say residents are stranded after the flash floods severed roads and bridges. Earlier, my colleague Kumei Ayako and I spoke with NHK World's Aoyama Satoru, who's covering the situation on the ground.
1: Satoru, what's the latest? What are you seeing there?
2: I'm outside a hospital in Kathmandu. These are photos of people who are still unaccounted for. The post asks for any information about their whereabouts, and more are going up every day. A week on, people continue to come here throughout the day, hoping for news of friends and relatives who are still missing. The uncertainty is taking a heavy emotional toll. We also visited a temporary shelter at the temple where hundreds of people are staying. They are being provided with food, medicine, and places to sleep. More survivors and their families are reporting health problems and severe emotional stress. Mental health specialists and nurses are providing counseling at the hospital in the city.
0: Thousands are still missing in the disaster-hit areas, but rescue operations appear to be making slow progress. Satoru, what's hampering the efforts?
2: Mud and debris are blocking roads, and collapsed bridges are making it difficult for rescue teams to reach some of the worst-hit areas. Continued rain is making conditions even more dangerous and raising fears of further flooding and landslides. There are also growing concerns that living conditions could worsen. Water supplies have been contaminated, and some medical facilities have been damaged. The United Nations says 65,000 people urgently need safe water and hygiene supplies. The full extent of the devastation is still unclear. Many of those affected remain uncertain about the future, with no clear path yet toward rebuilding their lives.
0: Moving on, the U.S. military says it has conducted fresh strikes near the Strait of Hormuz. Iran's Islamic Revolutionary Guard Corps says it has begun retaliating. U.S. Central Command announced the strikes in a social media post. It says they successfully hit several military targets Tuesday, including air defense sites and radar systems. U.S. President Donald

0: Donald Trump also took to social media, saying it was a justified attack. He also said if Tehran retaliates, they will be hit again at a much harder and higher level. Iranian media say four people, including a child, were killed after a U.S. attack in the country's south. At least 50 more were injured. The victims were reportedly attending a wedding. In a statement, the IRGC says Iranian forces began their retaliation. It says they shot down U.S. unmanned vehicles and attacked an American base in Jordan. Ukrainian President Volodymyr Zelensky has warned Russian airspace will be effectively closing. He hinted Kyiv plans to expand drone attacks in the country on a significant scale. In a video address on Tuesday, Zelensky said Russian airspace is becoming completely unsafe. His words effectively served as a warning to airlines and other parties to stop using Russian airspace and airports. Zelensky stressed Ukraine does not want innocent lives to be lost, but added, drone-infested skies are no place for civilian aviation. Ukrainian drones have repeatedly been entering Russian airspace, resulting in frequent airport closures in Moscow and other locations, as well as flight delays. Meanwhile, Russia is continuing to heavily attack Kyiv. As the conflict drags on in Ukraine, a new trend is emerging in the country's fashion world, clothing for war-scarred survivors. Researchers have developed adaptive outfits for citizens and soldiers disabled in the fires of war, aiming to improve their quality of life.
1: The country's largest fashion trade show was held in Kyiv in July. Roughly 200 companies and organizations, including clothing and fabric manufacturers, took part. The spotlight was on adaptive fashion, clothing and footwear designed for people with disabilities. This jacket for people with prosthetic arms features magnetic buttons, making it easy to fasten and unfasten.
2: You see, it's very easy.
1: Pants for people with prosthetic legs are designed with zippers on the sides for easy wear.
3: This clothes looks very nice, and I don't see difference with normal clothes and adaptive clothes. We all people can use it in everyday, every fit. No, it's look very nice.
1: A research lab at a national university in Kyiv was one participant in the trade show. Professor Natalia Pervaya leads the team working on new fashions. They're currently developing shoes for people with leg injuries. Yevhen Sisoyev, age 40, stopped by. Sisoyev sustained severe injuries 2 years ago in a frontline battle.
4: A drone fell right at my feet. Seeing my foot in a state where it looked like it was about to fall off, it was a shock.
1: Sisoyev underwent multiple surgeries and had part of his right foot amputated. His ankle joint was also damaged. He came to consult with Pervaya, since his severely swollen foot prevents him from wearing regular shoes.
4: I'd like to wear regular shoes, but I understand my situation. For me, what's important is simply being able to leave the house and walk around town.
1: Pervaya used a 3D scanner to create custom insoles.
5: The area around the ankle has thickened, so it's hard to see the heel.
1: On this day, she brought shoes she thinks would fit him.
4: I haven't worn shoes for 2 whole years, so I don't know what would be best.
5: Take a look at this prototype. You'll probably need a shoe that stabilizes your ankle.
4: Yeah, I don't have an ankle joint. I think this model fits well. It opens up like this, so my foot slides right in. This one looks nicer and more stylish. I don't want people to think I'm special just because of my injuries and those shoes. Excellent design will give me confidence. If my rehabilitation goes well, I think I'll be able to get by with just adaptive fashion. Then I feel that I'll be able to have an independent life again.
0: Earlier, we spoke with NHK World's Imono Tatsuro, who covered the story.
6: Tatsuro, how much demand is there for this adaptive fashion in Ukraine?
7: I say there's great demand for these items. Given the fighting has continued for 4.5 years now, the number of disabled citizens and soldiers is rising. And it's not just a question of function. The man in the report said he's distressed when others stare at his foot. Professor Perbayer began developing adaptive clothing in 2022, the same year Russia's full-scale military invasion of Ukraine began. She says she felt it was unfair that soldiers who had risked their lives on the front lines were facing difficulties after returning home. Even the United Nations has called for the promotion of adaptive clothing in Ukraine. So efforts to develop it are gaining momentum.
0: How widespread is adaptive fashion now?
7: While some items are already commercially available, the selection remains quite limited at this point. There are many challenges, such as determining what designs are most popular and how to reduce costs. For example, creating shoes is an especially big challenge, since they need to be tailored to individual feet. As a result, a pair costs about $600, so it will take some time before they become widely available.
6: Well, the increasing need for adaptive fashion comes from rising casualties, so it's not a happy thing.
7: Yes. If nobody was badly injured, it wouldn't be needed at all. And ending the war is, of course, the best scenario. But given the reality, where civilians and soldiers were wounded almost every day, I feel adaptive fashion may give hope to those who have become disabled.
0: All right, we now move to Cholapansan Rula in our Bangkok studio for stories making headlines in Asia Pacific.
8: The U.S. aircraft carrier Abraham Lincoln has made a port call in Thailand after spending more than 280 days at sea. It had been deployed to the Middle East as part of U.S. operations against Iran. The nuclear-powered carrier arrived at Lam Chabang Port in eastern Thailand on Wednesday with about 5,000 service members on board. The U.S. Embassy in Bangkok says this is the Abraham Lincoln's first full port stop since November last year. The unusually long deployment has raised concerns in the U.S. about the crew's mental health. The carrier's commander says the stop will give service members a chance to rest and recharge. The ship is due to remain in port until Sunday. Many crew members are expected to visit nearby Pattaya, a beach resort known for its nightlife. Local businesses are hoping for an economic boost. But officials are also stressing the need to maintain public order and reminding people that prostitution is illegal in Thailand. The Philippines is getting older. By 2028, people aged 65 and over are expected to make up more than

0: population.
1: The Philippines is facing the reality of a graying society for the first time. To meet the challenges ahead, it is looking to Japan, which is further down the same road.
2: That wraps up our bulletin. I'm Chola Pansanarula in Bangkok.
3: Moving on, Japan's Ground Self-Defense Force has unveiled an unmanned aerial combat drone for the first time. The Defense Ministry introduced plans for the device last fiscal year. The drone was shown to media in Miyagi Prefecture on Wednesday during a joint drill with the French Army. It's designed to deal with ground vehicles at relatively short range and is capable of carrying munitions and cameras. The Defense Ministry says it has decided to introduce three types of combat drones with different flight ranges. They're scheduled for deployment next fiscal year, which begins in April. The ministry says the drones will be used as part of a planned coastal defense system called SHIELD. The ministry is moving ahead with mass procurement of drones in light of their rapidly increasing use in conflicts around the world. The ministry says having a large number of reasonably priced drones will make it possible to boost Japan's defense capabilities while reducing the dangers and burdens on self-defense forces personnel. While drone usage is expanding across the world, the United Nations says their use could further expand conflicts that spiral out of control. The group of 20 finance ministers and central bank governors have wrapped up their two-day meeting in the U.S. city of Asheville. The officials discussed risks facing the world economy and the need for secure supply chains for critical minerals, but they did not adopt a joint statement. Japanese officials held sideline talks during the meeting with U.S. counterparts on the yen and other issues. At a media briefing after the G20, Finance Minister Katayama Satsuki said Japanese authorities pay vigilant attention to bond market trends. Her comments came as yields on Japan's benchmark 10-year bonds topped 3% for the first time in roughly 30 years. She declined to talk about specific yield levels, saying they are determined in the market.
4: Our ministry is the issuing authority, and we always pay vigilant attention to trends in the government bond market. We hold careful dialogue with market participants and strive for a perfect management policy for government bonds.
3: Bank of Japan Governor Ueda Kazuo spoke at the same briefing with Katayama. He indicated the rise in Japan's bond yield is linked to global trends. He cited growing inflationary pressure triggered by the Middle East conflict and market views on fiscal policy.
5: All sorts of factors are possibly behind the movement in long-term yields. We would need to consider both the rise in yields and the underlying factors behind it to understand the overall impact.
3: Ueda said financial authorities will monitor the effect of the rising bond yields on the economy. My colleague Yuko Fukushima talked to an interest rate strategist for a reaction to the comments from leaders at the G20. Yamada Shusuke says the market was expecting the Bank of Japan to quicken its pace of raising short-term interest rates.
6: The market confirms that, that is the direction that our policy is heading. And therefore, I think expectations for faster BOJ rate hikes have been strengthened.
3: Yamada says the benchmark 10-year bond yield could go higher because investors are concerned about Japan's expansionary fiscal policy.
6: Our assumption is that the long-term interest rate will stabilize slightly above 3%. So today's level is not a bad level. However, the issue is that the fiscal risk is likely to remain until the market sees a clear picture about the next year's budget and JGB issuance plan.
3: Yamada says the bond yields could have an impact on the stock market if they move even higher. That's because bonds will

0: offer a more attractive return on investment.
1: Right now, the equity dividend yield is 2% for the TOPIX index. So this is notably lower than the 10-year government bond yield. So I think at some point, as interest rates go up, this could trigger a meaningful correction in the equity market. As the yield moves from 3% toward 3.5% or beyond, this could be become a big issue for the stock market.
0: We'll keep you updated on developments in the bond market and the repercussions.

0: People across Japan will be looking at rain for Thursday, but some may have to look out for downpours during the day. Our meteorologist, Jonathan Ngo, gives us the details in this weather update.
1: Hello, we're going to be talking about some rain across a good portion of Japan going into Thursday. And the reason is because we have two factors helping to really pump moisture into the country. First is the stationary front, the seasonal front, that already brought some very heavy rainfall into northern portions of Japan as it went through the day on Wednesday. That's factor one. Factor two is a tropical system down to the south named Krovan, and that's feeding in moisture from the south. That interaction is really lighting up this front. So as we go into Thursday, we're looking at rain from the north back toward the west and down to the south as well. So one thing we have to look out for with this front is that it has a history of producing some torrential downpours from time to time. So that can lead to some concerns of flash flooding and some problems around in the area. So just keep an eye out to the weather as you go throughout the day on Thursday from Sapporo to Fukuoka, all seeing some rain. Behind that front, big cool down, 21 for the high in Sapporo, 25 in Tokyo, 27 in Osaka, and it looks like the chance for rain will linger as we head into the weekend. Now, I want to focus a little bit more on Kyushu and the western portion of Japan and down toward Okinawa as well. As Krovan continues to approach, it may not make its way in the center all the way up toward Kyushu, but with the interaction of that front, we could be seeing a prolonged period of rainfall into the weekend because of its slow movement, and that can lead even to some more concerns of heavier rainfall, especially for the western portion of Japan. So we will have to keep an eye on the system as we go forward through the next few days. Looking at what's happening across North America, we have a front that's pushing into the northwest that's going to bring some cooler weather and some rain. Some thunderstorms into the northeastern portion of the country with another front pushing on through. And the story down toward the south, still hot as we go into Thursday. 37 for the high in Oklahoma City, 36 in Atlanta. Looking at thunderstorms, highs moving up anywhere from 28 in New York to 34 in Washington, D.C., but teens over to Vancouver and Seattle. Hope you have a good day wherever you are.

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0: Welcome to NHK Newsline. I'm Yamaguchi Hiroaki in Tokyo. 1 week has passed since flash floods struck areas along the Nepal-China border. Rescue efforts are continuing. Disaster management officials in Nepal say as of Wednesday, over 1,100 people have been confirmed dead. More than 3,900 remain unaccounted for. Five Japanese nationals are among the missing. Nepal's government is deploying about 20,000 personnel for search and rescue operations. China's state-run media report that 16 people died and more than 540 are missing on the Chinese side. Meanwhile, more than 100 bodies of victims have been brought to the morgue of a hospital in Nepal's capital, Kathmandu. Police are working to identify the victims, but many of the bodies are in a condition that makes identification difficult. So far, only about 10% have been identified. Nepalese officials say many affected communities are still without power or communications. They also say residents are stranded after the flash floods severed roads and bridges. Earlier, my colleague Kume Ayako and I spoke with NHK World's Aoyama Satoru, who's covering the situation on the ground.
1: Satoru, what's the latest? What are you seeing there?
2: I'm outside a hospital in Kathmandu. These are photos of people who are still unaccounted for. The post asks for any information about their whereabouts, and more are going up every day. A week on, people continue to come here throughout the day, hoping for news of friends and relatives who are still missing. The uncertainty is taking a heavy emotional toll. We also visited a temporary shelter at the temple where hundreds of people are staying. They are being provided with food, medicine, and places to sleep. More survivors and their families are reporting health problems and severe emotional stress. Mental health specialists and nurses are providing counseling at the hospital in the city.
0: Thousands are still missing in the disaster-hit areas, but rescue operations appear to be making slow progress. Satoru, what's hampering the efforts?
2: Mud and debris are blocking roads, and collapsed bridges are making it difficult for rescue teams to reach some of the worst-hit areas. Continued rain is making conditions even more dangerous and raising fears of further flooding and landslides. There are also growing concerns that living conditions could worsen. Water supplies have been contaminated, and some medical facilities have been damaged. The United Nations says 65,000 people urgently need safe water and hygiene supplies. The full extent of the devastation is still unclear. Many of those affected remain uncertain about the future, with no clear path yet toward rebuilding their lives.
0: Moving on, the U.S. military says it has conducted fresh strikes near the Strait of Hormuz. Iran's Islamic Revolutionary Guard Corps says it has begun retaliating. U.S. Central Command announced the strikes in a social media post. It says they successfully hit several military targets Tuesday, including air defense sites and radar systems. U.S. President Donald Trump also took to social media, saying it was a justified attack. He also said if Iran retaliates, they will be hit again at a much harder and higher level. Iranian media say four people, including a child, were killed after a U.S. attack in the country's south. At least 50 more were injured. The victims were reportedly attending a wedding. In a statement, the IRGC says Iranian forces began their retaliation. It says they shot down U.S. unmanned vehicles and attacked an American base in Jordan. Ukrainian President Volodymyr Zelensky has warned Russian airspace will be effectively closing. He hinted Kyiv plans to expand drone attacks in the country on a significant scale. In a video address on Tuesday, Zelensky said Russian airspace is becoming completely unsafe. His words effectively served as a warning to airlines and other parties to stop using Russian airspace and airports. Zelensky stressed Ukraine does not want innocent lives to be lost, but added, drone-infested skies are no place for civilian aviation. Ukrainian drones have repeatedly been entering Russian airspace, resulting in frequent airport closures in Moscow and other locations, as well as flight delays. Meanwhile, Russia is continuing to heavily attack Kyiv. As the conflict drags on in Ukraine, a new trend is emerging in the country's fashion world: clothing for war-scarred survivors. Researchers have developed adaptive outfits for citizens and soldiers disabled in the fires of war, aiming to improve their quality of life.
3: The country's largest fashion trade show was held in Kyiv in July. Roughly 200 companies and organizations, including clothing and fabric manufacturers, took part. The spotlight was on adaptive fashion, clothing and footwear designed for people with disabilities. This jacket for people with prosthetic arms features magnetic buttons, making it easy to fasten and unfasten.
4: You see, it's very easy.
3: Pants for people with prosthetic legs are designed with zippers on the sides for easy wear.
4: This clothes looks very nice, and I don't see difference with normal clothes and adaptive clothes. We all people can use it in everyday, every fit. 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
3: A research lab at a national university in Kyiv was one participant in the trade show. Professor Natalia Pervaya leads the team working on new fashions. They're currently developing shoes for people with leg injuries. Yevhen Sisoyev, age 40, stopped by. Sisoyev sustained severe injuries 2 years ago in a frontline battle.
5: A drone fell right at my feet. Seeing my foot in a state where it looked like it was about to fall off, it was a shock.
3: Sisoyev underwent multiple surgeries and had part of his right foot amputated. His ankle joint was also damaged. He came to consult with Pervaya, since his severely swollen foot prevents him from wearing regular shoes.
5: I'd like to wear regular shoes, but I understand my situation. For me, what's important is simply being able to leave the house and walk around town.
3: Pervaya used a 3D scanner to create custom insoles.
6: The area around the ankle has thickened, so it's hard to see the heel.
3: On this day, she brought shoes she thinks would fit him.
5: I haven't worn shoes for 2 whole years, so I don't know what would be best.
6: Take a look at this prototype. You'll probably need a shoe that's stable.

0: stabilizes your ankle.
1: Yeah, I don't have an ankle joint. I think this model fits well. It opens up like this, so my foot slides right in. This one looks nicer and more stylish. I don't want people to think I'm special just because of my injuries and those shoes. Excellent design will give me confidence. If my rehabilitation goes well, I think I'll be able to get by with just adaptive fashion. Then I feel that I'll be able to have an independent life again.
2: Earlier, we spoke with NHK World's Imono Tatsuro, who covered the story.
3: Tatsuro, how much demand is there for this adaptive fashion in Ukraine?
4: I say there's great demand for these items. Given the fighting has continued for 4.5 years now, the number of disabled citizens and soldiers is rising. And it's not just a question of function. The man in the report said he's distressed when others stare at his foot. Professor Perbayer began developing adaptive clothing in 2022, the same year Russia's full-scale military invasion of Ukraine began. She says she felt it was unfair that soldiers who had risked their lives on the front lines were facing difficulties after returning home. Even the United Nations has called for the promotion of adaptive clothing in Ukraine. So efforts to develop it are gaining momentum.
2: How widespread is adaptive fashion now?
4: While some items are already commercially available, the selection remains quite limited at this point. There are many challenges, such as determining what designs are most popular and how to reduce costs. For example, creating shoes is an especially big challenge since they need to be tailored to individual feet. As a result, a pair costs about $600, so it will take some time before they become widely available.
3: Well, the increasing need for adaptive fashion comes from rising casualties, so it's not a happy thing.
4: Yes. If nobody was badly injured, it wouldn't be needed at all. And ending the war is, of course, the best scenario. But given the reality where civilians and soldiers were wounded almost every day, I feel adaptive fashion may give hope to those who have become disabled.
2: All right, we now move to Cholapansan Rula in our Bangkok studio for stories making headlines in Asia Pacific.
5: The U.S. aircraft carrier Abraham Lincoln has made a port call in Thailand after spending more than 280 days at sea. It had been deployed to the Middle East as part of U.S. operations against Iran. The nuclear-powered carrier arrived at Lam Chabang Port in eastern Thailand on Wednesday with about 5,000 service members on board. The U.S. Embassy in Bangkok says this is the Abraham Lincoln's first full port stop since November last year. The unusually long deployment has raised concerns in the U.S. about the crew's mental health. The carrier's commander says the stop will give service members a chance to rest and recharge. The ship is due to remain in port until Sunday. Many crew members are expected to visit nearby Pattaya, a beach resort known for its nightlife. Local businesses are hoping for an economic boost. But officials are also stressing the need to maintain public order and reminding people that prostitution is illegal in Thailand. The Philippines is getting older. By 2028, people aged 65 and over are expected to make up more than 7% of the population. That figure is still low compared with developed countries, but the challenges of caring for an aging population are already becoming apparent, especially at home.
0: 85-year-old Flordelisa Fabricante relies on her daughter Jennifer to look after her.
6: She's so skinny already that she cannot walk. She walks slow, very slow, and especially when she goes down stairs, we all were always worried that she fall down.
0: As a mother of three, Jennifer starts her day at 4 a.m. to care for her mother, who has dementia, helping her with meals and using the toilet. When Flordelisa was hospitalized after suffering a heart attack last year, Jennifer felt she was reaching her limit. The rapidly aging population has created another problem: more elderly people with nowhere to go. This government-run facility in Metro Manila shelters some 200 seniors with no family support.
7: Especially now, some elderly people go missing due to dementia, and some are neglected by relatives. So more and more people are seeking admission to this facility.
0: Now, Japan is sharing its expertise in navigating an aging society. In March last year, a care facility opened in Pasig City in Metro Manila with support from the Japan International Cooperation Agency, or JICA. It offers daycare services for senior citizens. It aims to help them stay connected to society, have fun, and keep physically active.
8: For those who still can walk, we encourage them to use walkers or canes rather than wheelchairs. Even if it takes more time, we believe it's important to provide care that helps people walk using their own strength.
0: Flordelisa began attending the facility last July. Her daughter says it has also eased the burden on the family.
6: So helpful for us, also for our family, that my mom is she has a productive every day. She's productive and she enjoys being with them.
0: The care center also provides home visits, helping seniors with bathing and personal care while teaching families caregiving skills.
9: Family care is the foundation. We seek the support of families, but many lack the know-how to provide care. I believe Japan can share its expertise with the Philippines.
0: Pasig City now runs the facility. The city hopes to strengthen community-wide support for elderly people.
10: I think really the number one most important thing that we are taking from this partnership is what we have learned. We can apply in future facilities, in our hospitals, in our home care services, and in really everything else that we do with regard to our elderly population.
0: The Philippines is facing the reality of a graying society for the first time. To meet the challenges ahead, it is looking to Japan, which is further down the same road.
5: That wraps up our bulletin. I'm Chola Pansanarula in Bangkok.
2: Moving on, Japan's Ground Self-Defense Force has unveiled an unmanned aerial combat drone for the first time. The Defense Ministry introduced plans for the device last fiscal year. The drone was shown to media in Miyagi Prefecture on Wednesday during a joint drill with the French Army. It's designed to deal with ground vehicles at relatively short range and is capable of carrying munitions and cameras. The Defense Ministry says it has decided to introduce three types of combat drones with different flight ranges. They're scheduled for deployment next fiscal year, which begins in April. The ministry says the drones will be used as part of a planned coastal defense system called SHIELD. The ministry is moving ahead with mass procurement of drones in light of their rapidly increasing use in conflicts around the world. The ministry says having a large number of reasonably priced drones will make it possible to boost Japan's defense capabilities while reducing the dangers and burdens on self-defense forces personnel. While drone usage is expanding,

0: said Japanese authorities pay vigilant attention to bond market trends. Her comments came as yields on Japan's benchmark 10-year bonds topped 3% for the first time in roughly 30 years. She declined to talk about specific yield levels, saying they are determined in the market.
1: Our ministry is the issuing authority, and we always pay vigilant attention to trends in the government bond market. We hold careful dialogue with market participants and strive for a perfect management policy for government bonds.
0: Bank of Japan Governor Ueda Kazuo spoke at the same briefing with Katayama. He indicated the rise in Japan's bond yield is linked to global trends. He cited growing inflationary pressure triggered by the Middle East conflict and market views on fiscal policy.
2: All sorts of factors are possibly behind the movement in long-term yields. We would need to consider both the rise in yields and the underlying factors behind it to understand the overall impact.
0: Ueda said financial authorities will monitor the effect of the rising bond yields on the economy. My colleague Yuko Fukushima talked to an interest rate strategist for a reaction to the comments from leaders at the G20. Yamada Shusuke says the market was expecting the Bank of Japan to quicken its pace of raising short-term interest rates.
3: The market confirms that, that is the direction that our policy is heading. And therefore, I think expectations for faster BOJ rate hikes have been strengthened.
0: Yamada says the benchmark 10-year bond yield could go higher because investors are concerned about Japan's expansionary fiscal policy.
3: Our assumption is that the long-term interest rate will stabilize slightly above 3%. So today's level is not a bad level. However, the issue is that the fiscal risk is likely to remain until the market sees a clear picture about the next year's budget and JGB issuance plan.
0: Yamada says the bond yields could have an impact on the stock market if they move even higher. That's because bonds will offer a more attractive return on investment.
3: Right now, the equity dividend yield is 2% for the TOPIX index. So this is notably lower than the 10-year government bond yield. So I think at some point, as interest rates go up, this could trigger a meaningful correction in the equity market. As the yield moves from 3% toward 3.5% or beyond, this could become a big issue for the stock market.
0: We'll keep you updated on developments in the bond market and the repercussions.

0: People across Japan will be looking at rain for Thursday, but some may have to look out for downpours during the day. Our meteorologist, Jonathan Ngo, gives us the details in this weather update.
1: Hello, we're going to be talking about some rain across a good portion of Japan going into Thursday. And the reason is because we have two factors helping to really pump moisture into the country. First is the stationary front, the seasonal front that already brought some very heavy rainfall into northern portions of Japan as it went through the day on Wednesday. That's

factor one. Factor two is a tropical system down to the south named Krovan, and that's feeding in moisture from the south. That interaction is really lighting up this front. So as we go into Thursday, we're looking at rain from the north back toward the west and down to the south as well. So one thing we have to look out for with this front is that it has a history of producing some torrential downpours from time to time. So that can lead to some concerns of flash flooding and some problems around in the area. So just keep an eye out to the weather as you go throughout the day on Thursday from Sapporo to Fukuoka, all seeing some rain. Behind that front, big cool down, 21 for the high in Sapporo, 25 in Tokyo, 27 in Osaka, and it looks like the chance for rain will linger as we head into the weekend. Now, I want to focus a little bit more on Kyushu and the western portion of Japan and down toward Okinawa as well. As Krovan continues to approach, it may not make its way in the center all the way up toward Kyushu, but with the interaction of that front, we could be seeing a prolonged period of rainfall into the weekend because of its slow movement, and that can lead even to some more concerns of heavier rainfall, especially for the western portion of Japan. So we will have to keep an eye on the system as we go forward the next few days. Looking at what's happening across North America, we have a front that's pushing into the northwest that's going to bring some cooler weather and some rain, some thunderstorms into the northeastern portion of the country with another front pushing on through, and the story down toward the south, still hot as we go into Thursday. 37 for the high in Oklahoma City, 36 in Atlanta. Looking at thunderstorms, highs moving up anywhere from 28 in New York to 34 in Washington, D.C., but teens over to Vancouver and Seattle. Hope you have a good day wherever you are.